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1: It's July 20th, 1969. In Houston, Texas, a room full of engineers in white shirts and thin ties are sitting at their consoles, coffee gone cold, pencils wore down to nothing, and not breathing. 240,000 miles away, a spindly little spacecraft the size of a garden shed is dropping toward the surface of the moon. Nobody had ever done this before. Nobody had even knew for certain what the lunar surface would do when something landed on it. There were serious scientists who believed the moon was covered in a layer of fine dust, so deep the lander and the men inside it would just simply sink and disappear. But America had made a promise. 8 years earlier, a young president stood before Congress and said we would go to the moon before the decade was out, not because it was easy, specifically because it was hard. And this room full of Texans in Houston was going to make good on that promise or burn every last ounce of themselves trying. The altimeter was counting down. The fuel runs low. Alarms are firing in the cabin that nobody had ever seen before. Flight controller Gene Kranz, a man who irons his own shirts and once told his team that failure is not an option, makes the call to continue the descent, and then silence. A voice crackles 240,000 miles of empty space. Houston, Tranquility Base here. The Eagle has landed. In that room in Houston, grown men wept. Hands shook. Men who had not slept in days dropped their faces into their palms and let it all out at once. Neil Armstrong stepped onto the lunar surface and spoke words the whole world heard. The first word spoke from the surface of another world was Houston. But back in that room in Houston, nobody was thinking about history. They were thinking about getting those two men home. And they did. I don't know about you, but that still gets me every time. Happy 250th, America. Not bad for 250 years. 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
2: Now your Hill Country weather. I'm meteorologist Scott Cook. Additional cloud cover arriving tonight. Our lows be down to 74 degrees with a southeastern breeze at 5 to 10 miles an hour. We'll start off cloudy Wednesday, but we do expect sunnier skies by the afternoon. Highs up to 94 degrees as winds continue out of the south. Partly cloudy skies for our Wednesday night, and lows be back down to 76 degrees with a southeastern breeze. And winds will stay out of the south throughout the day Thursday, with mostly sunny skies, highs be up to 96 degrees.
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1: In 1863, America made a decision that most people thought was either visionary or insane. We were going to build a railroad across an entire continent. No one had ever done anything like it. The Rocky Mountains stood in the way. The Sierra Nevada stood in the way. 1,000 miles of open prairie, brutal desert, and uncharted wilderness stood in the way. The Civil War was still raging. The country was bleeding. And yet, somebody looked at a map of this vast, untamed land and said, we're going to connect it, all of it, rail to rail, spike by spike, from one ocean to the other. Two companies took the challenge. The Union Pacific pushed west from Omaha. The Central Pacific pushed east from Sacramento. And the men who built it, the men who actually swung the hammers, laid the ties, and blasted through mountains, were among the most remarkable workforces ever assembled in American history. Irish immigrants, many of them fresh off the boat, graded and laid track across the Great Plains through punishing heat and bitter cold. Men who had crossed one ocean looking for a better life and ended up helping connect another. Chinese laborers, over 10,000 strong, took on the Sierra Nevada. Armed with hand tools, black powder, they drilled through solid granite, sometimes only an inch at a time. Suspended on rope over sheer cliff faces, living in the mountain snow, they were handed the hardest miles on the map, and they conquered every single one of them. These were not just workers. They were pioneers in every sense of the word. Men who had everything stacked against them and built something that would stand forever anyway. Both crews raced toward each other for 6 years. And on May 10, 1869, they met at Promontory Summit in Utah Territory. A golden spike was driven in a laurel wood tie to mark the joining of two lines. The telegraph carried the signal to both coasts simultaneously. The word done tapped out in Morse code, and the entire country erupted. Church bells rang in Philadelphia. 100-gun salute fired in New York. In San Francisco, the celebration lasted for days. A continent had become a country. Two oceans finally connected, not by geography, but by the grit of men who refused to quit. Happy 250th, America, built by many hands.
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4: Now your Hill Country weather. I'm meteorologist Scott Cook. Additional cloud cover arriving tonight. Our lows be down to 74 degrees with a southeastern breeze at 5 to 10 miles an hour. We'll start off cloudy Wednesday, but we do expect sunnier skies by the afternoon. Highs up to 94 degrees as winds continue out of the south. Partly cloudy skies for our Wednesday night, and lows will be back down to 76 degrees with a southeastern breeze. And winds will stay out of the south throughout the day Thursday. With mostly sunny skies, highs will be up to 96 degrees.
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else grab a gun? 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Yeah, we're looking for some players. Here's where you win them, guys. 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Give it a go. Try it out. Take it for a spin. It's a magical trip around the sun. 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Water racing. 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Hey, hello. How you guys want to join us? It's $2 a player. 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
1: Most people think of the Declaration of Independence as a document, a piece of paper, something framed on a wall in a museum. But on a late summer morning in Philadelphia, it was something else entirely. It was a death warrant. The Declaration was adopted on July 4th, but most delegates didn't actually put pen to parchment until August the 2nd, 1776. And on that morning, every man who walked up to the table and picked up the quill knew exactly what he was doing. They weren't signing a petition. They weren't casting a vote. They were committing high treason against the most powerful empire on the planet. And the punishment for treason was hanging. Benjamin Franklin, never short on words, reportedly looked around the room and said, "We must all hang together, gentlemen, or most assuredly, we will all hang separately." The room laughed, but nobody put down their quill. 56 men signed that document, and the British made them pay for it. 12 had their homes burned to the ground. 5 were captured and tortured as traitors. 9 died during the war from battle and hardship and from cost of the fight they started. Carter Braxton of Virginia spent his entire personal fortune funding the revolution and died nearly broke. Thomas Nelson Jr. actually ordered artillery fire directed at his own home when the British took it over as a headquarters. His own home. These weren't radicals or reckless men. These were lawyers, merchants, doctors, farmers, men with families, property, reputations, and futures. Men who had everything to lose, and yet they signed anyway. John Adams wrote to his wife Abigail the night of the Declaration was approved. He told her this is the day that would be celebrated by generations of Americans to come, with bonfires and illumination and fireworks and the sound of bells ringing from one end of the continent to the other. He was right about 2 days on the date, but on everything else, 250 years later, John Adams nailed it. Happy 250th, America.
2: Now your Hill Country weather. I'm meteorologist Scott Cook. Additional cloud cover arriving tonight. Our lows be down to 74 degrees with a southeastern breeze at 5 to 10 miles an hour. We'll start off cloudy Wednesday, but we do expect sunnier skies by the afternoon. Highs up to 94 degrees as winds continue out of the south. Partly cloudy skies for our Wednesday night, and lows be back down to 76 degrees with a southeastern breeze. And winds will stay out of the south throughout the day Thursday. With mostly sunny skies, highs be up to 96 degrees.
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1: In 1885, in a small drugstore in Waco, Texas, a young pharmacist named Wade Morrison had a problem. His soda fountain was fine, his customers were happy, but a new young employee, a curious, restless fellow named Charles Allerton, kept tinkering with the syrup combinations behind the counter, mixing this with that, adding a little of this, cutting back on that, scribbling notes, starting over. He was chasing a flavor, something different, something nobody had ever tasted before. And one afternoon, he found it. He slid a glass across the counter to Wade Morrison and said, in effect, "Tell me what you think." Morrison took a sip. He told Allerton to make another one. The regulars of Soda Fountain caught on fast. They'd drop into one of those old spinning stools, slap the counter and say, "Shoot me a Waco." That was what they called it, a Waco. Not exactly a name for the ages, but it was honest, and it was Texas, and everybody knew what you meant. Nobody could quite describe what it tasted like. Wasn't quite fruit, wasn't quite cola, wasn't quite anything they already knew, but they kept coming back for it. Word spread to other soda fountains. Other pharmacists wanted the syrup, and just like that, almost by accident, the oldest major soft drink in America was born, right there in Waco, Texas. Eventually, it needed a real name. Morrison called it Dr. Pepper. Why? Nobody knows for certain. Over a dozen different origin stories exist, and not one of them has ever been officially confirmed. Which is honestly feels right for a drink nobody could ever quite describe either. By 1904, Dr. Pepper was introduced to the entire country at the St. Louis World's Fair. And down the road in Dublin, Texas, about 80 miles west of Waco, a bottling plant has been running since 1891, making Dr. Pepper the old-fashioned way with pure cane sugar. Dublin became a pilgrimage site for purists who swore it just tasted different, better, the way it was meant to taste. Two Texas towns, one legendary drink, born in Waco, bottled in Dublin, loved everywhere. Happy 250th, America. 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
4: Now your Hill Country weather. I'm meteorologist Scott Cook. Additional cloud cover arriving tonight. Our lows be down to 74 degrees with a southeastern breeze at 5 to 10 miles an hour. We'll start off cloudy Wednesday, but we do expect sunnier skies by the afternoon. Highs up to 94 degrees as winds continue out of the south. Partly cloudy skies for our Wednesday night, and lows be back down to 76 degrees with a southeastern breeze. And winds will stay out of the south throughout the day Thursday. With mostly sunny skies, highs be up to 96 degrees.
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1: Every state in the Union has a story about how it got there. Some were conquered, some were purchased, some were carved out of territories and handed statehood, like a deed to a piece of land nobody had quite figured out what to do with yet. And then there is us. We didn't wait to be discovered. We didn't wait to be purchased. We fought our own war, won our own independence, and then ran our own country, the Republic of Texas, for nearly a decade before anybody else asked us to join anything. We had our own president, we had our own army, our own flag, our own foreign policy. We were out here conducting diplomacy with European nations while the rest of the continent was still figuring out its borders. And when the United States finally came calling in 1845, hat in hand, so to speak, we had a decision to make. We could stay independent. We'd done it before. We knew how. But we looked at what America was becoming. This bold, ambitious, still unfinished experiment in self-governance has decided we wanted to be a part of it. On December 29th, 1845, Texas joined the Union as the 28th state. Not because we were forced to, not because we had no other choice, but because Texans looked at American ideal and said, yes, that's worth being part of. There's a reason Texans have always had a slightly different relationship with American identity than folks from other states. It's not arrogance, it's memory. The memory is what it costs to build something from nothing. The memory of standing alone and surviving, and the choice, the consciousness, deliberate choice, to link arms with something larger than ourselves. We didn't just become a part of America, we decided to become a part of America. 250 years in, that distinction still matters. Happy 250th, America, and happy birthday to the state that chose you.
2: Now your Hill Country weather. I'm meteorologist Scott Cook. Additional cloud cover arriving tonight. Our lows be down to 74 degrees with a southeastern breeze at 5 to 10 miles an hour. We'll start off cloudy Wednesday, but we do expect sunnier skies by the afternoon. Highs up to 94 degrees as winds continue out of the south. Partly cloudy skies for our Wednesday night, and lows will be back down to 76 degrees with a southeastern breeze. And winds will stay out of the south throughout the day Thursday. With mostly sunny skies, highs will be up to 96 degrees.
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1: It's July 20th, 1969. In Houston, Texas, a room full of engineers in white shirts and thin ties are sitting at their consoles, coffee gone cold, pencils wore down to nothing, and not breathing. 240,000 miles away, a spindly little spacecraft the size of a garden shed is dropping toward the surface of the moon. Nobody had ever done this before. Nobody had even knew for certain what the lunar surface would do when something landed on it. There were serious scientists who believed the moon was covered in a layer of fine dust so deep the lander and the men inside it would just simply sink and disappear. But America had made a promise. 8 years earlier, a young president stood before Congress and said we would go to the moon before the decade was out, not because it was easy, specifically because it was hard. And this room full of Texans in Houston was going to make good on that promise or burn every last ounce of themselves trying. The altimeter was counting down. The fuel runs low. Alarms are firing in the cabin that nobody had ever seen before. Flight controller Gene Kranz, a man who irons his own shirts and once told his team that failure is not an option, makes the call to continue the descent, and then silence. A voice crackles 240,000 miles of empty space. Houston, Tranquility Base here. The Eagle has landed. In that room in Houston, grown men wept. Hands shook. Men who had not slept in days dropped their faces into their palms and let it all out at once. Neil Armstrong stepped onto the lunar surface and spoke words the whole world heard. The first word spoke from the surface of another world was Houston. But back in that room in Houston, nobody was thinking about history. They were thinking about getting those two men home. And they did. I don't know about you, but that still gets me every time. Happy 250th, America. Not bad for 250 years.
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4: Now your Hill Country weather. I'm meteorologist Scott Cook. Additional cloud cover arriving tonight. Our lows be down to 74 degrees with a southeastern breeze at 5 to 10 miles an hour. We'll start off cloudy Wednesday, but we do expect sunnier skies by the afternoon. Highs up to 94 degrees as winds continue out of the south. Partly cloudy skies for our Wednesday night, and lows be back down to 76 degrees with a southeastern breeze. And winds will stay out of the south throughout the day Thursday. With mostly sunny skies, highs will be up to 96 degrees.
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2: Most people think of the Declaration of Independence as a document, a piece of paper, something framed on a wall in a museum. But on a late summer morning in Philadelphia, it was something else entirely. It was a death warrant. The Declaration was adopted on July 4th, but most delegates didn't actually put pen to parchment until August the 2nd, 1776. And on that morning, every man who walked up to the table and picked up the quill knew exactly what he was doing. They weren't signing a petition. They weren't casting a vote. They were committing high treason against the most powerful empire on the planet. And the punishment for treason was hanging. Benjamin Franklin, never short on words, reportedly looked around the room and said, "We must all hang together, gentlemen, or most assuredly, we will all hang separately." The room laughed, but nobody put down their quill. 56 men signed that document, and the British made them pay for it. 12 had their homes burned to the ground. 5 were captured and tortured as traitors. 9 died during the war from battle and hardship and from cost of the fights they started. Carter Braxton of Virginia spent his entire personal fortune funding the Revolution and died nearly broke. Thomas Nelson Jr. actually ordered artillery fire directed at his own home when the British took it over as a headquarters. His own home. These weren't radicals or reckless men. These were lawyers, merchants, doctors, farmers, men with families, property, reputations, and futures. Men who had everything to lose, and yet they signed anyway. John Adams wrote to his wife Abigail the night of the Declaration was approved. He told her this is the day that would be celebrated by generations of Americans to come, with bonfires and illumination and fireworks and the sound of bells ringing from one end of the continent to the other. He was right about 2 days on the date, but on everything else, 250 years later, John Adams nailed it. Happy 250th, America.
3: Now your Hill Country weather. I'm meteorologist Scott Cook. Additional cloud cover arriving tonight. Our lows be down to 74 degrees with a southeastern breeze at 5 to 10 miles an hour. We'll start off cloudy Wednesday, but we do expect sunnier skies by the afternoon. Highs up to 94 degrees as winds continue out of the south. Partly cloudy skies for our Wednesday night, and lows be back down to 76 degrees with a southeastern breeze. And winds will stay out of the south throughout the day Thursday. With mostly sunny skies, highs be up to 96 degrees.
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1: On the morning of September 8, 1900, Galveston, Texas was the fourth largest city in the state. A thriving port, a cultural center, a place of wealth, ambition, and promise. By the morning of September 9th, it was barely there at all. The hurricane that hit Galveston that night was, and still is, the deadliest natural disaster in American history. No one saw it coming with enough warning to matter. The storm surge swallowed the island whole. Waves 15 feet high rolled over a city that sat only 8 feet above sea level. Entire neighborhoods disappeared, churches, schools, homes, and hotels gone. When the sun come up, between 6,000 and 12,000 people were dead. The number was so staggering that nobody could count them precisely. The bodies were so numerous that burial was impossible. They were loaded onto barges and taken out to sea. The survivors walked through the city in silence. There was always nothing left. And then they did something extraordinary. They decided to stay. Not just to stay, but to make sure it could never happen again. In one of the most audacious engineering projects in American history, the people of Galveston built a seawall 17 feet high along the entire Gulf shoreline. And then, because a seawall alone wasn't enough, they raised the grade of the entire island. Every building that still stood was lifted on jacks. Millions of cubic yards of sand were pumped in from the ocean floor and packed underneath the city until the island itself sat higher than it ever had before. They raised their city with their bare hands. When a major hurricane hit Galveston again in 1915, just 15 years later, the seawall held. The city held, and the people held. That seawall still stands today. Galveston didn't just rebuild after the worst disaster America had ever seen. It looked the Gulf of Mexico dead in the eye and said, not again. The Galveston seawall still stands today, just like the people who built it. Happy 250th.
2: Now your Hill Country weather. I'm meteorologist Scott Cook. Additional cloud cover arriving tonight. Our lows be down to 74 degrees with a southeastern breeze at 5 to 10 miles an hour. We'll start off cloudy Wednesday, but we do expect sunnier skies by the afternoon. Highs up to 94 degrees as winds continue out of the south. Partly cloudy skies for our Wednesday night, and lows will be back down to 76 degrees with a southeastern breeze. And winds will stay out of the south throughout the day Thursday. With mostly sunny skies, highs will be up to 96 degrees.
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and moving down to Texas with a bird with a Texan laughs. And moving down to Texas and they're buying up a cowboy hats. Yeah, they're moving down to Texas with oil and a freedom flow. They're moving down to Texas for the bone.

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2: In 1885, in a small drugstore in Waco, Texas, a young pharmacist named Wade Morrison had a problem. His soda fountain was fine, his customers were happy, but a new young employee, a curious, restless fellow named Charles Allerton, kept tinkering with the syrup combinations behind the counter, mixing this with that, adding a little of this, cutting back on that, scribbling notes, starting over. He was chasing a flavor, something different, something nobody had ever tasted before. And one afternoon, he found it. He slid a glass across the counter to Wade Morrison and said, in effect, "Tell me what you think." Morrison took a sip. He told Allerton to make another one. The regulars of Soda Fountain caught on fast. They'd drop into one of those old spinning stools, slap the counter and say, "Shoot me a Waco." That was what they called it, a Waco. Not exactly a name for the ages, but it was honest and it was Texas, and everybody knew what you meant. Nobody could quite describe what it tasted like. Wasn't quite fruit, wasn't quite cola, wasn't quite anything they already knew, but they kept coming back for it. Word spread to other soda fountains. Other pharmacists wanted the syrup, and just like that, almost by accident, the oldest major soft drink in America was born, right there in Waco, Texas. Eventually, it needed a real name. Morrison called it Dr. Pepper. Why? Nobody knows for certain. Over a dozen different origin stories exist, and not one of them has ever been officially confirmed. Which is honestly feels right for a drink nobody could ever quite describe either. By 1904, Dr. Pepper was introduced to the entire country at the St. Louis World's Fair. And down the road in Dublin, Texas, about 80 miles west of Waco, a bottling plant has been running since 1891, making Dr. Pepper the old-fashioned way with pure cane sugar. Dublin became a pilgrimage site for purists who swore it just tasted different, better, the way it was meant to taste. Two Texas towns, one legendary drink, born in Waco, bottled in Dublin, loved everywhere. Happy 250th, America.
3: Good morning. Now your Hill Country weather. I'm staff meteorologist James Covington. Breezy and hot for Wednesday, mostly sunny with high in the mid-90s. South winds 15 to 25. Partly cloudy, breezy, humid tonight, falling into the mid-70s. Southeast winds 10 to 20. Slight chance of a thunderstorm, breezy for Thursday, highs in the lower 90s. Partly cloudy and hot Friday, highs again in the mid-90s.
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2: This is Texas Ag Today, the number one source for the latest news in Texas agriculture. The largest and most experienced farm news team in the Lone Star State covers it all. From the piney woods of East Texas to the rocky ranges of the Trans-Pecos, and from the Panhandle down to the Rio Grande Valley. Here's today's top stories.
3: With the screwworm and our weather, there's a lot on the minds of Texas High Plains ranchers right now. I'm James Hunt, and we'll talk about that on Texas Ag Today.
4: Farmers, ranchers, and the general public are all being encouraged to closely watch wildlife for New World screwworms. I'm Tom Nicoletti, and I'll have more as we get comments from the Texas Parks and Wildlife Department straight ahead on Texas Ag Today.
5: The Federal Trade Commission is looking into high fertilizer prices. I'm Jessica Domel, and that story's coming up on Texas Ag Today.
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6: Hello, Texas. Why don't you jump on in with me and buckle up? We're going to take a ride around the Lone Star State as we cover the most important industry in this greatest state in the nation, Texas agriculture. Be sure to hold on tight because it all starts right now. Texas High Plains ranchers are preparing for the possible arrival of the screwworm. James Hunt reports from the Panhandle.
7: We've defeated this thing before, so I'm optimistic we can. I just think there's going to be a window here where it could be a problem.
3: That's Texas Panhandle cattle raiser Greg Glover talking about what everyone in the cattle business is talking about right now, the New World screwworm. As he and other producers continue to monitor the latest news on screwworm detections, I asked Glover if he feels good about his ability to safeguard his own cattle.
7: I do. I mean, obviously, we'll have to check them more than we do. I mean, we think we check them enough as it is, but obviously, you're going to have more consistent eyes on them, and we have the tools to combat it. It's just being able to catch it in time, and it's just going to add more fuel to go check these things, which these cattle are worth a lot of money, so it's worth it. You're just going to have to adjust your management style.
3: And for all of our livestock producers out there, a good source of information with updates and advice about the screwworm is the special USDA website, screwworm.gov. On a happier topic, Greg Glover says area ranchers have been encouraged by recent rainfall.
7: We've actually got some green shoots of grass coming up, so that's at least better than just dry grass and dirt they're eating. It's going good. Cattle prices are high, so that obviously puts you in a better mood when you're thinking about when it's dry, some optimism. But this rain's going to be really great. I know not just us, lots of people. We're going to have very tough decisions of what to do, and lots of people, us, have cut back the last couple years with the inconsistent rains and just kind of being dry. So I was afraid that was going to happen even more.
3: I'm James Hunt on the Texas Farm Bureau Radio Network.
6: Texas wildlife will be affected by the screwworm. Tom Nicoletti has more.
4: Now that New World screwworms have been confirmed in Texas, the governor and other officials are urging the public to report any signs of infestation or unusual wounds in wildlife. This includes observation of deer, feral hogs, exotic game animals, or other wildlife. Reports should be made immediately to the Texas Parks and Wildlife Department or local parks and wildlife biologists. Here is Texas Parks and Wildlife Executive Director Dr. David Yaskowitz.
8: Texas Parks and Wildlife personnel are working in unified command alongside USDA and Texas Animal Health Commission. The department will continue to deploy personnel consisting of wildlife specialists working alongside our district game wardens to be responsive to needs. We are positioned to ramp up personnel as the situation dictates. And the department is also working with the USDA's Wildlife Services to get more surveillance on the ground for wildlife. The key here is, if you see live animals that you suspect might be infested, please report that sighting to your local Texas Parks and Wildlife biologist or game wardens. Early detection is the key. Do not delay if you suspect a New World screw worm infestation.
4: Texas Farm Bureau is one of the many agricultural organizations part of the New World screw worm partnership. TFB State Director Stephen Bauer attended the governor's news conference on June 5th.
9: The message that the governor had was, we've got the screw worm in the state of Texas now. We need to address it as quickly as possible. He was very much about, let's expedite it. Let's do what we can quickly. I think overall, the message that came out today is there's been a lot of progress. We're far ahead of where we could have been. The agencies have been working on this for a year and a half.
4: I'm Tom Nicoletti with the Texas Farm Bureau Radio Network.
10: Cotton planting is running a little behind on the Texas Southern Plains. To talk more about that, we're visiting with Adam Hickson, Technical Services Representative for BASF in Lubbock. Adam, give me an update on how things are looking there in the Lubbock area.
11: I would say we are looking really good right now. We're maybe a little bit behind. Rains came a little bit later than they usually do. I'd say standard planting, you know, out here is mid-May, and really a lot of this crop, this cotton crop, has gone in over the past couple of weeks, and we've gotten some really good rainfall across a majority of West Texas. I would say anywhere from an inch to, you know, 3+ inches over the past couple of weeks, and still some more chances in the forecast. So things are off to a really good start out here.
10: How much cotton do you think there is left to plant?
11: Well, I would say, you know, especially as you move south of Lubbock, go down into the Rolling Plains, they still have, you know, a week or two till the insurance dates come up on them. And so they're still actively planting. But you know, Lubbock North, yeah, I would say a majority of the cotton is in the ground, yes.
10: All right, well, it looks like we're setting up for a pretty good growing season. What's your advice to producers now if they got the seed in the ground? A lot of rain usually brings a lot of weeds. What's your recommendation on getting ahead of those weeds right now?
11: Well, first of all, I hope that a majority of the acres got a good residual herbicide at planting. That is probably the most important thing. For me, the timing that is most important is that at plant residual herbicide product to keep those weeds from germinating. But yes, with all the rain, we know that there are going to be weeds that are coming here in the next week to 2 weeks probably. And, you know, post-emergence options from BASF or Liberty Ultra herbicide. And then we received our label for Ingenia herbicide, which is really exciting. So, you know, multiple modes of action out there. And hopefully there's fewer weeds out there with that residual layer down. And you can come back and get really good weed control coverage with those post-emergence herbicides here in the next few weeks.
10: Yeah, so we did get dicamba back. That has to be a big relief for producers out your way.
11: Yes, I mean, it's just one of those things where it's just another tool in our tool belt, and they're really needing to fight these resistant weeds. You know, a lot of these weeds are becoming obviously resistant to glyphosate and then a number of other modes of action out there. And so every single, you know, new technology that we have, we really need to fight these weeds.
10: Thanks for the info, Adam.
11: Thanks, Kerry. Appreciate it.
10: That's Adam Hickson, Technical Services Representative for BASF in Lubbock. The Federal Trade Commission is looking into high fertilizer prices. Jessica Domel has the story.
5: The Federal Trade Commission has officially launched an investigation into the fertilizer industry's prices and market concentration. At an event hosted by the Texas Corn Producers, FTC Chair Andrew Ferguson said the major industry-wide investigation is into the, quote, precipitous rise of fertilizer prices. He said USDA data has shown the single largest increase in input costs for farmers across the United States since 2020 has come from fertilizer, and these continued price increases are not something our nation, much less our farmers, can continue to ignore. Texas Corn Producers Chairman Aaron Martinka, who farms in Central Texas, said the investigation is a critical step toward restoring the fair, competitive marketplace that farm families and American consumers deserve. Ferguson said the agency is using civil investigative demands to gather documents and testimony. The probe comes as growers face higher fertilizer and fuel costs and another year of narrow margins. According to Reuters, urea prices have climbed 55% since shipping through the Strait of Hormuz was blocked, while nitrogen fertilizer rose 33%. Environmental Protection Agency Administrator Lee Zeldin said the agency is working to finalize a new Waters of the U.S. or WOTUS rule, but is prioritizing legal durability over speed as it seeks a definition that can withstand future court challenges and political shifts. Zeldin said the EPA wants to complete the rule as soon as possible, but has not yet set a public timeline. The WOTUS rule determines which wetlands, streams, and other water bodies fall under federal protection through the Clean Water Act. For the Texas Farm Bureau Radio Network, I'm Jessica Domel.
6: Coming up next,
12: the pasture mealybug is a new pest of forages in Texas. While adult pasture mealybugs do not feed, immature pasture mealybugs feed by sucking plant sap with piercing and sucking mouthparts. I'm Dr. Vanessa Olson from Overton.
6: And parasite resistance is a very big problem in the sheep and goat industry.
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13: Before there were highways, before there were fences, before there were shopping malls and suburbs and stoplights, there was just grass. Grass as far as you could see. Grass from the Rio Grande to the Canadian border. 1,000 miles of open range and the men and the cattle who called it home. After the Civil War, Texas was land rich and cash poor. The state was full of longhorn cattle that had run wild during the war years. Millions of them roaming free, belonging to nobody. But up north in the cities, people were hungry. Beef was selling for $40 a head in Kansas City. In Texas, you could round up a longhorn for next to nothing, and all you had to do was get it there. And so the cowboy was born. Not the Hollywood version, not the one with the clean hat and the perfect stubble, the real one, saddle sore, sunburned, trail-worn and tougher than the leather he rode on. A cowboy on a cattle drive worked 16 hours a day, slept on the ground, ate dust for breakfast, and earned about a dollar a day doing it. The Chisholm Trail ran from South Texas all the way to Abilene, Kansas, nearly 1,000 miles of river crossings, stampedes, and open sky. Between 1867 and 1884, cowboys drove an estimated 5 million cattle up that trail. 5 million head on horseback through everything the American frontier could throw at him. But here's what doesn't get talked about. The cowboy wasn't just a worker, he was a code. You honored your word, you helped a stranger. You didn't ride another man's horse or touch another man's gun without asking, and you finished what you started. That code didn't stay on the trail, it soaked into the DNA of Texas. And though Texas into the character of America itself. The open range is gone now. 1,000 mile trails drive ended long ago. But pull up to any small town in the hill country and look around and you'll still see it. Happy 250th, America. Tip of the hat to the cowboy and the cowgirl.
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6: Pasture mealybugs are spreading across Texas. Forage specialist Dr. Vanessa Olson has more on this new pasture pest.
12: Mealybug symptoms can appear within a week of infestation, but it may take longer for the grass to die. The early plant symptoms are yellowing and discoloration, followed by purpling or reddening of the leaves. Plants experiencing dieback will senesce prematurely, leading to infections that eventually cause the plants to die. The pasture mealybug is primarily a pest on tropical and subtropical grasses. In Texas, it has been documented on and damaging Bermuda grass, Bahia grass, Johnson grass, sorghum Sudan grass, several bluestem species, and St. Augustine turf grass. Producers should inspect for pasture mealybugs as part of a regular pest scouting program. The pasture mealybug can be found on grass leaves, at the base of the plant, over the soil, in leaf litter, below the soil, and below cow patties. Producers should look closely at areas where the grass is yellowed or reddened. Field areas where grass is left unmanaged, like fence lines, ungrazed patches, and roadsides, tend to grow long and thick, making them more vulnerable to mealybug infestations. Producers should look for fluffy, white, waxy, or fuzzy insects. Specimens can be collected for species verification by Texas A&M AgriLife Extension Service. Currently, there are no reliable and tested management strategies for pasture mealybug in Texas. Nitrogen fertilization of affected areas has been shown to exacerbate the dieback condition. Thus, avoiding excessive nitrogen fertilization in infested pastures may aid in slowing pasture mealybug population growth. Grazing or cutting the pasture has been recommended in cases where the pasture mealybug is established. This reduces areas of thick growing grass, creating unfavorable conditions for the pest to expand. In pastures heavily infested with pasture mealybug, producers should harvest early before the grass dies to preserve hay quality. For additional information and for reporting the pasture mealybug in field, please contact your local county extension agent. This is Dr. Vanessa Olson with Texas A&M AgriLife Extension in Overton for Texas Ag Today.
10: Parasite resistance is a very big problem in the sheep and goat industry. Dr. Bob Judd takes a look at the problem.
16: Internal parasites are the most serious health concerns in sheep and goats due to resistance of the parasites that has developed to dewormers. The Sheep and Goat publication indicates although there is no single genetic marker that will eliminate the parasite burden, targeted selection can help decrease the effect of parasites on these animals. Much of this information focuses on weight and condition, but some genetic evaluation systems incorporate traits related to maternal performance and mature size. It is also possible to use other tools to determine animals that are more resistant to parasites by checking fecal egg per gram counts and using FAMACHA scoring when selecting replacements. FAMACHA scoring is used to gauge the anemia of the animals by comparing their mucous membrane color to a chart. The most common cause of anemia in these animals is internal parasites, so those with normal coloration usually have less parasite issues. Selecting replacements from animals with lower fecal egg per gram scores and normal FAMACHA scores and those that maintain body condition under pressure from parasites is usually a successful plan. Also, choose offspring from successful ewes that have lambs easily and do not have dystocia or difficulty giving birth. Penn State Extension recommends against breeding undersized doelings, indicating that small doe kids tend to be less productive and may never reach their potential size if bred too early. I'm Dr. Bob Judd. This is the Texas Farm Bureau Radio Network.
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17: Good morning. Now your Hill Country weather. I'm staff meteorologist James Covington. Breezy and hot for Wednesday, mostly sunny with a high in the mid-90s. South winds 15 to 25. Partly cloudy, breezy, humid tonight, falling into the mid-70s. Southeast winds 10 to 20. Slight chance of a thunderstorm, breezy but Thursday, highs in the lower 90s. Partly cloudy and hot Friday, highs again in the mid-90s.
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19: We're on the line with Riley Rhodes from Live Oak Livestock Three Rivers. Riley, how was the sale? I went pretty good, Larry. Pretty much steady. I thought maybe some of the bigger cattle, yearling type cattle, maybe a nickel cheaper or so than what they have been. Lightweight cattle sold well. Cows, they took a little money off the rail on the cows, but the bulls were higher. But ended up with a good sale, 931 head today. Some stocker cows, cow calf pairs, anywhere from 2,400 up to 4,200. Bred cows, 2,300 up to 3,400. High yielding packer cows, 178 to 184. Your breakers, 170 to 182. Canners, 128 to 154. High yielding packer bulls, 208 to 218. Low to medium yielding bulls, 184 to 208. 2 to 3 weight choice steer, 710 to 880, and that includes some of the little kids that's under 200. Heifer mate, 690 to 830. 3 to 4 weight choice steers, 554 to 644. Heifer mate, 538 to 606. 4 to 5 weight choice steers, 536 to 588. Heifer mates, 484 to 546. 5 to 6 weight choice steers, 472 to 516. Heifer mates, 448 to 470. 6 to 7 weight choice steers, $4 up to 436. Heifer mates, 392 to 420. And the 7 to 8 weight cattle, your choice steers, 354 to 376. Heifer mates, 322 to 352. So pleased with it, got along real well today and had a little more volume than what we've had the last couple of weeks, so I had a little better test.
18: Tell everybody how to get a hold of you.
19: 361-813-6650 is the cell. 361-786-2553 is the office. LiveOakLivestock.com is the web.
18: I appreciate it, Riley. Thank you.
19: Thank you.
18: Bye-bye. Neighbor, thanks for joining me. I'm Larry Marble. This is the Texas Farm Bureau Radio Network. Walk in the pens. We'll see you tomorrow. Good day.
20: Cattle futures ended the day higher with August live cattle up 297, closing at 239.70, October up 277, 232.12. Feeder cattle ended higher, August up 345, closing at 354.15, September feeders up 325, 350.70. Now both the live and feeder cattle futures continue to be at a very steep discount to cash. In fact, live cattle about 10 bucks under the current fed cattle cash market. Feeder cattle about $16 lower than the CME feeder cattle index. Not much to report in fed cattle cash sales so far this week. Looks like a few grid cattle traded for 403 dressed in the north. Here in the south, nothing to report. Feedlots asking 258 to 260 here in Texas. Box to beef prices mixed. Choice down 34 cents, 391.86. Select up 41, 378.50. Not much movement at all in the corn market. July corn up 3/4, 419.5. September corn unchanged at 427.5, while December was down 3/4, 445.25. Wheat slightly higher. Hard wheat, July contract up a penny, 6.30¾, while July soft wheat in Chicago up 2, closing at 5.85¼. Cotton continues the downtrend, technical selling pressuring the market lower with July cotton down 2.13, 71.26, December new crop cotton down 2.31, closing at 75.30 cents. In the energy markets, July natural gas down a penny at 3.13, July West Texas crude down 3.03, 88.27 a barrel. The financial markets mixed with the Dow up 52 points, 50,838. The NASDAQ down 324, 25,604, with the S&P down 37, 7,368. Now with more on the energy and financial markets, here's economist Tim Snyder with Matador Economics in Dallas.
21: Markets are taking a moment this morning to digest the latest and somewhat confusing developments surrounding the Strait of Hormuz. According to Reuters, Iranian ambassador to Russia, Kazim Jalali, told the Russian newspaper Investia that the Strait of Hormuz will eventually reopen, but under new conditions, with Iran and Oman potentially imposing transit fees for ships passing through one of the world's most critical energy corridors. Now, that statement stands in sharp contrast to comments reported just last week when the Omani ambassador to the United States reportedly told Treasury Secretary Scott Bessent that there were no plans to toll the strait. So what exactly is going on here? At the heart of this, markets are trying to determine whether this is simply a diplomatic posturing or something much more consequential. If transit fees become a condition of passage, it raises serious questions about freedom of navigation through a waterway that handles nearly a fifth of the world's oil supply. Critics are already warning this begins to resemble a protection game. Pay the fee or face the consequences. and the consequences, as we all know, could be deadly. For now, however, with no new overnight military strikes involving Iran, Israel, or the United States, investors are willing to take a breather. That pause is allowing another major story to take center stage. That is, the potential for the largest IPO wave in modern market history. The key IPO players right now are OpenAI, Anthropic, and SpaceX. The value of this wave of IPOs could top $3.6 trillion. This is what's pushing the tide in the equity markets higher. The old saying goes, a rising tide lifts all ships. Meanwhile, metals are relatively quiet and the energy futures are backing off. That's something markets can hang their hat on, at least for today. For the Texas Farm Bureau Radio Network, I'm economist Tim Snyder.
20: 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I'm Kerry Martin. 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
6: The count keeps growing. Good morning, I'm Danny Mott on the Texas Farm Bureau Radio Network. There's been another new case of the New World screwworm reported and confirmed in Texas. Now, a goat in Gillespie County has tested positive, and that dog that was reported in Texas actually lives in New Mexico. It was a vet in Andrews County that made the discovery and reported it. The governor and U.S. Ag Secretary Brooke Rollins were in Kerrville yesterday. They were there to outline the state's response. Wildlife officials are monitoring deer and feral hogs for signs of infestation. Secretary Rollins has accused the Texas Ag Commissioner, Sid Miller, of making dangerous suggestions that ranchers should not report cases. Miller recently said if he found an infection in one of his animals, he would treat it himself and not report it. He said he didn't want to be quarantined. The murder trial of 18-year-old Carmelo Anthony continues again today in Collin County. And in a surprise move yesterday, the defense rested their case without calling him to the stand to testify. That case has drawn national attention centered on the races of the two young men and the fact that Anthony's bail money was raised online. Anthony cannot be charged with capital murder, so that means he will not face the death penalty if convicted, but could face between 5 years to life in prison. The judge has also designated a security perimeter around parts of the courthouse grounds to bar potential demonstrators. The jury will be hearing the closing arguments today. The Texas Department of Public Safety has announced they will stop patrolling the toll roads in North Texas at the end of August. The DPS says that their current agreement no longer aligns with their statewide operational needs and that their current contract with the North Texas Tollway Authority ends at that time. The DPS said their decision is final. It's not part of a negotiation for a new contract. In the East Texas town of Trinidad, their mayor has announced that the police chief has resigned. This follows the arrest of two people made by that department for speaking out and protesting about the poor water quality in the city. The residents also have held their own town hall meeting to talk about potential solutions for their water crisis. That meeting comes after the city council canceled a water shop workshop last week with only a few hours' notice. It's estimated necessary repairs will cost between $8 to $12 million. There would be state money available, and the city has to pass an audit to get that money. That's currently in progress. I'm Danny Moffitt on the Texas Farm Bureau Radio Network.
7: In 1885, in a small drugstore in Waco, Texas, a young pharmacist named Wade Morrison had a problem. His soda fountain was fine, his customers were happy, but a new young employee, a curious, restless fellow named Charles Allerton, kept tinkering with the syrup combinations behind the counter, mixing this with that, adding a little of this, cutting back on that, scribbling notes, starting over. He was chasing a flavor, something different, something nobody had ever tasted before. And one afternoon, he found it. He slid a glass across the counter to Wade Morrison and said, in effect, "Tell me what you think." Morrison took a sip. He told Allerton to make another one. The regulars of Soda Fountain caught on fast. They'd drop into one of those old spinning stools, slap the counter, and say, "Shoot me a Waco." That was what they called it, a Waco. Not exactly a name for the ages, but it was honest, and it was Texas, and everybody knew what you meant. Nobody could quite describe what it tasted like. Wasn't quite fruit, wasn't quite cola, wasn't quite anything they already knew, but they kept coming back for it. Word spread to other soda fountains. Other pharmacists wanted the syrup, and just like that, almost by accident, the oldest major soft drink in America was born right there in Waco, Texas. Eventually, it needed a real name. Morrison called it Dr. Pepper. Why? Nobody knows for certain. Over a dozen different origin stories exist, and not one of them has ever been officially confirmed. Which is honestly feels right for a drink nobody could ever quite describe either. By 1904, Dr. Pepper was introduced to the entire country at the St. Louis World's Fair. And down the road in Dublin, Texas, about 80 miles west of Waco, a bottling plant has been running since 1891, making Dr. Pepper the old-fashioned way with pure cane sugar. Dublin became a pilgrimage site for purists who swore it just tasted different. Better, the way it was meant to taste. Two Texas towns, one legendary drink, born in Waco, bottled in Dublin, loved everywhere. Happy 250th, America. 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
8: Good morning. Now your Hill Country weather. I'm staff meteorologist James Covington. Breezy and hot for Wednesday, mostly sunny with high in the mid-90s. South winds 15 to 25. Partly cloudy, breezy, humid tonight, falling into the mid-70s. Southeast winds 10 to 20. Slight chance of a thunderstorm, breezy but Thursday, highs in the lower 90s. Partly cloudy and hot Friday, highs again in the mid-90s.
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heart, with Greek letters around her neck on the chain. 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
1: The first case this year of highly pathogenic avian influenza has been found in Texas dairy cattle. Hello, everyone. I'm Dr. Bob Judd with Texas Fed News on the Texas Farm Bureau Radio Network. The Texas Animal Health Commission and the United States Department of Agriculture recently received confirmation on May the 30th of the presence of highly pathogenic avian influenza, or HPAI, in samples collected from a Texas dairy herd. This is the first positive case of HPAI this year in Texas. Animal Health Authorities are working to conduct epidemiological investigations and further evaluate the situation, and the dairy is under quarantine, part of the existing response protocols. As the animal health officials are working to mitigate disease spread, the USDA indicates there is no concern that this circumstance poses a risk to consumer health or safety of the commercial milk supply. The Food and Drug Administration is confident that pasteurization is effective at inactivating the H5N1 virus that causes HPAI, and that the commercial pasteurized milk supply is safe. Dairies are required to send only milk from healthy animals into processing for human consumption, and milk from impacted animals is diverted from the commercial milk tank and destroyed. According to the Centers for Disease Control, or the CDC, H5N1 viruses circulating in birds and U.S. dairy cattle are believed to pose a low risk to the general public in the United States. Practicing sound biosecurity is key to mitigating disease introduction and spread not only of H5N1, but all contagious diseases. These practices should already be implemented on all dairies and practiced by all those in contact with both birds and dairy cattle. Texas is an active participant in the National Milk Testing Strategy Program and previously demonstrated elimination of the virus in Texas dairy herds. The disease can cause cattle to be sick and have decreased milk production. I'm Dr. Bob Judd. This is the Texas Farm Bureau Radio Network.
2: On the morning of September 8, 1900, Galveston, Texas was the fourth largest city in the state. A thriving port, a cultural center, a place of wealth, ambition, and promise. By the morning of September 9th, it was barely there at all. The hurricane that hit Galveston that night was, and still is, the deadliest natural disaster in American history. No one saw it coming with enough warning to matter. The storm surge swallowed the island whole. Waves 15 feet high rolled over a city that sat only 8 feet above sea level. Entire neighborhoods disappeared, churches, schools, homes, and hotels gone. When the sun come up, between 6,000 and 12,000 people were dead. The number was so staggering that nobody could count them precisely. The bodies were so numerous that burial was impossible. They were loaded onto barges and taken out to sea. The survivors walked through the city in silence. There was always nothing left. And then they did something extraordinary. They decided to stay. Not just to stay, but to make sure it could never happen again. In one of the most audacious engineering projects in American history, the people of Galveston built a seawall 17 feet high along the entire Gulf shoreline. And then, because a seawall alone wasn't enough, they raised the grade of the entire island. Every building that still stood was lifted on jacks. Millions of cubic yards of sand were pumped in from the ocean floor and packed underneath the city until the island itself sat higher than it ever had before. They raised their city with their bare hands. When a major hurricane hit Galveston again in 1915, just 15 years later, the seawall held. The city held and the people held. That seawall still stands today. Galveston didn't just rebuild after the worst disaster America had ever seen. It looked the Gulf of Mexico dead in the eye and said, not again. The Galveston seawall still stands today, just like the people who built it. Happy 250th.
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7: Good morning. Now your Hill Country weather. I'm staff meteorologist James Covington. Breezy and hot for Wednesday, mostly sunny with a high in the mid-90s. South winds 15 to 25. Partly cloudy, breezy, humid tonight, falling into the mid-70s. Southeast winds 10 to 20. Slight chance of a thunderstorm, breezy but Thursday, highs in the lower 90s. Partly cloudy and hot Friday, highs again in the mid-90s.
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He told me stories and tales from afar. I said, for world traveler, what are you doing sitting here? He said, the beer's as good in here as it is

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And he said, in that case, drink three times as much beer as you. I said, really? Like, what kinds of beers do you drink? He said, I don't know, let me see anything. Like Pelican Stein, like Black Label, Budweiser, Miller, Mickey's, Molson, Abe, Siggy, Pearl, and a Beast, Fat Tire, and Pizza, Wicked Hell, or what the heck? Groats and Guinness, I ain't finished, we'll drink a lot of beer.

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1: The American Pledge from Mrs. Miller's Pre-K at Llano Elementary. The Texas Pledge from Mrs. Lang's first grade at Llano Elementary.
2: 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I am a Swiftie. 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
1: An emporium is a principal center of commerce. At 1892 Emporium, we know that your commerce could use some exclusivity from time to time. Inside, in a place that isn't first seen, you'll find the 1892 Wine Room. It's the place you can chat without noise from the outside. And if you'd like to bring friends and enjoy a tasting of wine, well, that's a good time too. The best of Texas, all under one roof. 1892 Emporium, on the square in downtown Llano.
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2: Most people think of the Declaration of Independence as a document, a piece of paper, something framed on a wall in a museum. But on a late summer morning in Philadelphia, it was something else entirely. It was a death warrant. The Declaration was adopted on July 4th, but most delegates didn't actually put pen to parchment until August the 2nd, 1776. And on that morning, every man who walked up to the table and picked up the quill knew exactly what he was doing. They weren't signing a petition. They weren't casting a vote. They were committing high treason against the most powerful empire on the planet. And the punishment for treason was hanging. Benjamin Franklin, never short on words, reportedly looked around the room and said, "We must all hang together, gentlemen, or most assuredly, we will all hang separately." The room laughed, but nobody put down their quill. 56 men signed that document, and the British made them pay for it. 12 had their homes burned to the ground. 5 were captured and tortured as traitors. 9 died during the war from battle and hardship and from cost of the fights they started. Carter Braxton of Virginia spent his entire personal fortune funding the revolution and died nearly broke. Thomas Nelson Jr. actually ordered artillery fire directed at his own home when the British took it over as a headquarters. His own home. These weren't radicals or reckless men. These were lawyers, merchants, doctors, farmers, men with families, property, reputations, and futures. Men who had everything to lose, and yet they signed anyway. John Adams wrote to his wife Abigail the night of the Declaration was approved. He told her this is the day that would be celebrated by generations of Americans to come, with bonfires and illumination and fireworks and the sound of bells ringing from one end of the continent to the other. He was right about 2 days on the date, but on everything else, 250 years later, John Adams nailed it. Happy 250th, America.
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8: Good morning. How are your Hill Country weather? I'm staff meteorologist James Covington. Breezy and hot for Wednesday, mostly sunny with high in the mid-90s. South winds 15 to 25. Partly cloudy, breezy, humid tonight, falling into the mid-70s. Southeast winds 10 to 20. Slight chance of a thunderstorm, breezy but Thursday, highs in the lower 90s. Partly cloudy and hot Friday, highs again in the mid-90s.
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1: Cattle and grains higher, cotton mixed. I'm Kerry Martin with a market update on the Texas Farm Bureau Radio Network. Cattle futures starting the day higher, with August live cattle up $1.12, $237.85. The October up $1.30, $230.65. Feeder cattle higher, August up $2.45, trading at $350.315. September feeders up $2.12, $349.57. Corn starting the day higher, with July up 5 1/4, $4.24 a bushel. September corn up 4 3/4, $4.32 1/4. July Kansas City wheat up 10 1/2, $6.40 1/4. Cotton is mixed, with July cotton up 17 points, $73.56, while new crop December was down to $77.59. July West Texas crude down 267 at $88.63 a barrel. I'm Kerry Martin on the Texas Farm Bureau Radio Network.
2: Every state in the Union has a story about how it got there. Some were conquered, some were purchased, some were carved out of territories and handed statehood, like a deed to a piece of land nobody had quite figured out what to do with yet. And then there is us. We didn't wait to be discovered. We didn't wait to be purchased. We fought our own war, won our own independence, and then ran our own country, the Republic of Texas, for nearly a decade before anybody else asked us to join anything. We had our own president, we had our own army, our own flag, our own foreign policy. We were out here conducting diplomacy with European nations while the rest of the continent was still figuring out its borders. And when the United States finally came calling in 1845, hat in hand, so to speak, we had a decision to make. We could stay independent. We'd done it before. We knew how. But we looked at what America was becoming. This bold, ambitious, still unfinished experiment in self-governance has decided we wanted to be a part of it. On December 29th, 1845, Texas joined the Union as the 28th state. Not because we were forced to, not because we had no other choice, but because Texans looked at American ideal and said, yes, that's worth being part of. There's a reason Texans have always had a slightly different relationship with American identity than folks from other states. It's not arrogance, it's memory. The memory is what it costs to build something from nothing. The memory of standing alone and surviving, and the choice, a consciousness, deliberate choice, to link arms with something larger than ourselves. We didn't just become a part of America, we decided to become a part of America. 250 years in, that distinction still matters. Happy 250th, America, and happy birthday to the state that chose you.
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7: Good morning. How are your Hill Country weather? I'm staff meteorologist James Covington. Breezy and hot for Wednesday, mostly sunny with high in the mid-90s. South winds 15 to 25. Partly cloudy, breezy, humid tonight, falling into the mid-70s. Southeast winds 10 to 20. Slight chance of a thunderstorm, breezy but Thursday, highs in the lower 90s. Partly cloudy and hot Friday, highs again in the mid-90s.
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8: Oh, the humidity. That's what I said when I walked out the door this morning. While it has been unseasonably humid and rainy for us lately, we're grateful for it. We know all too well that we'll soon be in triple-digit temperatures and it will be dry as a bone outside. We'll shrug our shoulders and say, "Tis the season." Paraphrasing the great teacher in Ecclesiastes 3, the birds sang, "To everything turn, turn, turn." And as the weather turns, so does life. The point of both the teacher in Ecclesiastes and the song that paraphrased him is that you can't control these things, but you can know the one who does. Hebrews 12:2 encourages us to look to Jesus and defines him as the author and perfecter of the Christian faith. At First Baptist in Llano, we strive to live in relationship with Jesus and each other, and we'd love to walk alongside you in that journey as well. Worship with us on Sundays at 11 a.m.
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1: Live cattle, grains, and cotton higher, feeder cattle lower. I'm Kerry Martin with a market update on the Texas Farm Bureau Radio Network. Live cattle trading slightly higher with August up 15 cents, 239.85. The October up 17, trading at 232.30. Feeder cattle lower. August feeders down $1.20 at 352.95. The September down $1.02, 349.67. Corn is higher. July up 2.25, 421.75. September corn up 2.75 at 430.25. July Kansas City wheat up 5, 635.75. Cotton slightly higher. July up 7 points at 71.33. New crop December cotton up 20, 75.50. July West Texas crude up $1.96 at 90.16 a barrel. I'm Kerry Martin on the Texas Farm Bureau Radio Network.
2: It's July 20th, 1969. In Houston, Texas, a room full of engineers in white shirts and thin ties are sitting at their consoles, coffee gone cold, pencils wore down to nothing, and not breathing. 240,000 miles away, a spindly little spacecraft the size of a garden shed is dropping toward the surface of the moon. Nobody had ever done this before. Nobody had even knew for certain what the lunar surface would do when something landed on it. There were serious scientists who believed the moon was covered in a layer of fine dust so deep the lander and the men inside it would just simply sink and disappear. But America had made a promise. 8 years earlier, a young president stood before Congress and said we would go to the moon before the decade was out. Not because it was easy, specifically because it was hard. And this room full of Texans in Houston was going to make good on that promise or burn every last ounce of themselves trying. The altimeter was counting down. The fuel runs low. Alarms are firing in the cabin that nobody had ever seen before. Flight controller Gene Kranz, a man who irons his own shirts and once told his team that failure is not an option, makes the call to continue the descent, and then silence. A voice crackles 240,000 miles of empty space. Houston, Tranquility Base here. The Eagle has landed. In that room in Houston, grown men wept. Hands shook. Men who had not slept in days dropped their faces into their palms and let it all out at once. Neil Armstrong stepped onto the lunar surface and spoke words the whole world heard. The first word spoke from the surface of another world was Houston. But back in that room in Houston, nobody was thinking about history. They were thinking about getting those two men home. And they did. I don't know about you, but that still gets me every time. Happy 250th, America. Not bad for 250 years.
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7: Good morning. Now your Hill Country weather. I'm staff meteorologist James Cuffington. Breezy and hot for Wednesday, mostly sunny with high in the mid-90s. South winds 15 to 25. Partly cloudy, breezy, humid tonight, falling into the mid-70s. Southeast winds 10 to 20. Slight chance of a thunderstorm, breezy for Thursday, highs in the lower 90s. Partly cloudy and hot Friday, highs again in the mid-90s.
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1: Cattle and grains higher, cotton trading lower. I'm Kerry Martin with a market update on the Texas Farm Bureau Radio Network. Cattle futures trading higher with August live cattle up $1.60, 238.32. The October up $1.27, 230.62. Feeder cattle higher. August feeders up 3.32 at 354.02, while the September is up 3.17, trading at 350.62. Corn higher with July up 2 cents, 4.20¾. September corn up 2, 4.29½. July Kansas City wheat up 6½, 6.36¼. Cotton is lower with nearby July down 144 points, 71.95. New crop December cotton down 140, trading at 76.21 cents. July West Texas crude down 349, 87.81 a barrel. I'm Kerry Martin on the Texas Farm Bureau Radio Network.
2: On the morning of December 17th, 1903, two brothers from Dayton, Ohio, stood on a cold, windswept beach at Kitty Hawk, North Carolina, and did something that no human being had ever done before. They flew. Not far, not long, 12 seconds, 120 feet, a distance shorter than the wingspan of a modern 747. If you blinked at the wrong moment, you missed it. But the world would never be the same. Wilbur and Orville Wright were not engineers with fancy degrees. They weren't backed by government money or powerful investors. They were bicycle mechanics. Two brothers ran a small shop in Ohio who looked up at the sky one day and decided, with no particular authority to do so, that they were going to figure out how a man could fly. They read everything they could find. They built gliders and tested them. They failed and adjusted. Failed again and adjusted again. They wrote letters to the Smithsonian Institute asking for research materials and received pamphlets that most serious scientists had already dismissed. Nobody was watching them. Nobody thought they had a chance. Then came that morning on the sand. Four flights that day, the longest lasting 59 seconds and covered 852 feet. By nightfall, Wilbur wrote a letter home to their father. Matter of fact, almost casual, as if they hadn't just cracked open the entire future of human civilization. Here's what gets you, though. 66 years later, 66, Neil Armstrong walked on the moon. The entire arc from that cold beach at Kitty Hawk to the Sea of Tranquility happened in one human lifetime. Armstrong himself carried a small piece of the original Wright flyer fabric with him to the lunar surface. From 12 seconds in the air to footprints on the moon, 66 years. Two bicycle mechanics from Ohio pointed at the sky and said, up there, there's where we're going. And America followed. Happy 250th America, keep looking up.
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4: Good morning. Now your Hill Country weather. I'm staff meteorologist James Covington. Breezy and hot for Wednesday, mostly sunny with a high in the mid-90s. South winds 15 to 25. Partly cloudy, breezy, humid tonight, falling into the mid-70s. Southeast winds 10 to 20. Slight chance of a thunderstorm, breezy but Thursday, highs in the lower 90s. Partly cloudy and hot Friday, highs again in the mid-90s.
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2: Cattle and grains higher, cotton lower. I'm Kerry Martin with a market update on the Texas Farm Bureau Radio Network. Cattle futures trading slightly higher with the August live cattle contract up 60 cents, 237.32. October up 37, trading at 229.72. Feeder cattle slightly higher, August up 27 cents at 350.97. September feeders up 10, 347.55. Corn and wheat higher, with July corn up 3.5, 422.25. September corn up 3 at 430.5. July Kansas City wheat up 7.5, 637.25. Cotton lower today, with July down 144 points, 71.95. New crop December cotton down 130 points at 76.31. July West Texas crude down 219, 89.11 a barrel. I'm Kerry Martin on the Texas Farm Bureau Radio Network.
3: In 1863, America made a decision that most people thought was either visionary or insane. We were going to build a railroad across an entire continent. No one had ever done anything like it. The Rocky Mountains stood in the way. Sierra Nevada stood in her way. 1,000 miles of open prairie, brutal desert, and uncharted wilderness stood in the way. The Civil War was still raging. The country was bleeding. And yet, somebody looked at a map of this vast, untamed land and said, we're going to connect it, all of it, rail to rail, spike by spike, from one ocean to the other. Two companies took the challenge. The Union Pacific pushed west from Omaha, the Central Pacific pushed east from Sacramento, and the men who built it, the men who actually swung the hammers, laid the ties, and blasted through mountains, were among the most remarkable workforces ever assembled in American history. Irish immigrants, many of them fresh off the boat, graded and laid track across the Great Plains through punishing heat and bitter cold. Men who had crossed one ocean looking for a better life and ended up helping connect another. Chinese laborers, over 10,000 strong, took on the Sierra Nevada. Armed with hand tools, black powder, they drilled through solid granite, sometimes only an inch at a time. Suspended on rope over sheer cliff faces, living in the mountain snow, they were handed the hardest miles on the map, and they conquered every single one of them. These were not just workers, they were pioneers in every sense of the word. Men who had everything stacked against them and built something that would stand forever anyway. Both crews raced toward each other for 6 years. And on May 10, 1869, they met at Promontory Summit in Utah Territory. A golden spike was driven in a laurel wood tie to mark the joining of two lines. A telegraph carried the signal to both coasts simultaneously. The word done tapped out in Morse code, and the entire country erupted. Church bells rang in Philadelphia. 100-gun salute fired in New York. In San Francisco, the celebration lasted for days. A continent had become a country. Two oceans finally connected, not by geography, but by the grit of men who refused to quit. Happy 250th, America. Built by many hands.
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8: Good afternoon. Now your Hill Country weather. I'm staff meteorologist James Covington. Mostly sunny, breezy and hot for our Wednesday afternoon. High limit 90s, south winds 15 to 25. Partly cloudy, breezy, humid tonight, falling into the mid 70s, southeast winds 10 to 20. Slight chance of a thunderstorm, breezy for Thursday, highs in the lower 90s. Partly cloudy and hot Friday, highs again in the mid 90s.
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1: Cattle and wheat higher, cotton lower. I'm Kerry Martin with a market update on the Texas Farm Bureau Radio Network. Cattle futures higher with the August live cattle contract up 247 at 239.20. The October up 215, trading at 231.50. Feeder cattle higher, August up 385, 354.55. September feeders up 390, trading at 351.35. Corn is mixed with July up a half, 419 and a quarter. September corn down a quarter cent, 427 and a quarter. July Kansas City wheat up 3, 632 and three quarters. Cotton dropping lower, July down 165 points, 71.74, while new crop December cotton's down 153, trading at 76.08. July West Texas crude down 404, 87.26 a barrel. I'm Kerry Martin on the Texas Farm Bureau Radio Network.
2: Before there were highways, before there were fences, before there were shopping malls and suburbs, and stoplights, there was just grass. Grass as far as you could see. Grass from the Rio Grande to the Canadian border. 1,000 miles of open range and the men and the cattle who called it home. After the Civil War, Texas was land rich and cash poor. The state was full of longhorn cattle that had run wild during the war years. Millions of them roaming free, belonging to nobody. But up north in the cities, people were hungry. Beef was selling for $40 a head in Kansas City. In Texas, you could round up a longhorn for next to nothing, and all you had to do was get it there. And so the cowboy was born. Not the Hollywood version, not the one with the clean hat and the perfect stubble, the real one, saddle sore, sunburned, trail worn, and tougher than the leather he rode on. A cowboy on a cattle drive, worked 16 hours a day, slept on the ground, ate dust for breakfast, and earned about a dollar a day doing it. The Chisholm Trail ran from South Texas all the way to Abilene, Kansas, nearly 1,000 miles of river crossings, stampedes, and open sky. Between 1867 and 1884, cowboys drove an estimated 5 million cattle up that trail. 5 million head, on horseback, through everything the American frontier could throw at him. But here's what doesn't get talked about. The cowboy wasn't just a worker, he was a code. You honored your word, you helped a stranger. You didn't ride another man's horse or touch another man's gun without asking, and you finished what you started. That code didn't stay on the trail, it soaked into the DNA of Texas. And though Texas into the character of America itself. The open range is gone now. 1,000 mile trails drive ended long ago. But pull up to any small town in the hill country and look around and you'll still see it. Happy 250th, America. Tip of the hat to the cowboy and the cowgirl. Get your

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1: Good afternoon. Now your Hill Country weather. I'm staff meteorologist James Covington. Mostly sunny, breezy, and hot for our Wednesday afternoon. High limit of 90s, south winds 15 to 25. Partly cloudy, breezy, humid tonight, falling into the mid-70s, southeast winds 10 to 20. Slight chance of a thunderstorm, breezy for Thursday, highs in the lower 90s. Partly cloudy and hot Friday, highs again in the mid-90s.
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1: Cattle and wheat close higher, cotton lower. I'm Kerry Martin with a market update on the Texas Farm Bureau Radio Network. Cattle futures end of the day higher with August live cattle up 297, closing at 239.70. The October up 277, 232.12. Feeder cattle ended higher, August up 345, 354.15. September feeders up 325, closing at 350.70. Corn was mixed with July corn up 3/4, 419.5. September corn unchanged, 427.5. July Kansas City wheat up a penny, 6.30¾. Cotton took another drop with July down 213 points, 71.26. New crop December cotton down 231 points, 75.30. July West Texas crude down 303, 88.27 a barrel. I'm Kerry Martin on the Texas Farm Bureau Radio Network.
2: In 1871, the city of Chicago burned to the ground. 300 people dead, 100,000 homeless, 17,000 buildings reduced to ash and rubble in 2 days. It was one of the greatest urban disasters in American history, and out of those ashes came one of the greatest ideals America ever had. When the rebuilding began, a young architect named William LeBaron Jenney looked at the crowded, expensive land in downtown Chicago and asked a question nobody had seriously asked before. What if, instead of building out, we built up? The problem that nobody knew how. Buildings of more than 5 or 6 stories were essentially impossible. The walls at the bottom had to be so thick to support the weight above them that the ground floor windows were little more than slits. You couldn't go higher without the whole thing collapsing under its own weight. Jenny needed a different idea. Legend has it, the answer came from his wife. One afternoon, she set a heavy book on top of a small birdcage, and Jenny watched the delicate wire frame hold the weight without flinching. A skeleton on the inside, carrying the load walls on the outside, doing nothing but keeping the weather out. He drew up the plans that night. In 1885, the same year Dr. Pepper was born in Waco, the home insurance building rose 10 stories above the streets of Chicago. Steel skeleton on the inside, light window-filled walls on the outside. City officials were so alarmed they halted construction to investigate whether the thing would actually stand up. It stood up. It changed everything. Within a decade, cities across America were racing skyward. St. Louis, Philadelphia, the skyscraper became the signature of the American city. Bold, upward, reaching, built on the belief that whatever limit exists is just a problem waiting to be solved. America looked at the sky and didn't see a ceiling. It saw a starting point. Happy 250th, America. Keep building.
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8: 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Now your Hill Country weather. I'm staff meteorologist James Covington. Mostly sunny, breezy and hot for our Wednesday afternoon. High in the mid-90s. South winds 15 to 25. Partly cloudy, breezy, humid tonight, falling into the mid-70s. Southeast winds 10 to 20. Slight chance of a thunderstorm, breezy for Thursday. Highs in the lower 90s. Partly cloudy and hot Friday. Highs again in the mid-90s.
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1: Cattle and wheat close higher, cotton drops lower. I'm Kerry Martin with Closing Markets on the Texas Farm Bureau Radio Network. Cattle futures ended the day higher with August live cattle up 297, closing at 239.70. October up 277, 232.12. Feeder cattle ended higher, August up 345, closing at 354.15. September feeders up 325, 350.70. Now both the live and feeder cattle futures continue to be at a very steep discount to cash. In fact, live cattle about 10 bucks under the current fed cattle cash market. Feeder cattle about $16 lower than the CME feeder cattle index. Not much to report in fed cattle cash sales so far this week. Looks like a few grid cattle traded for 403 dressed in the north. Here in the south, nothing to report. Feedlots asking 258 to 260 here in Texas. Box to beef prices mixed. Choice down 34 cents, 391.86. Select up 41, 378.50. Not much movement at all in the corn market. July corn up 3/4, 419.5. September corn unchanged at 427.5, while December was down 3/4, 445.25. Wheat slightly higher. Hard wheat, July contract up a penny, 630.75, while July soft wheat in Chicago up 2, closing at 585.25. Cotton continues the downtrend. Technical selling pressuring the market lower with July cotton down 213, 71.26. December new crop cotton down 231, closing at 75.30 cents. In the energy markets, July natural gas down a penny at 313. July West Texas crude down 303, 88.27 a barrel. I'm Kerry Martin on the Texas Farm Bureau Radio Network.
2: It's July 20th, 1969. In Houston, Texas, a room full of engineers in white shirts and thin ties are sitting at their consoles, coffee gone cold, pencils wore down to nothing, and not breathing. 240,000 miles away, a spindly little spacecraft the size of a garden shed is dropping toward the surface of the moon. Nobody had ever done this before. Nobody had even knew for certain what the lunar surface would do when something landed on it. There were serious scientists who believed the moon was covered in a layer of fine dust, so deep the lander and the men inside it would just simply sink and disappear. But America had made a promise. 8 years earlier, a young president stood before Congress and said we would go to the moon before the decade was out, not because it was easy, specifically because it was hard. And this room full of Texans in Houston is going to make good on that promise or burn every last ounce of themselves trying. The altimeter was counting down. The fuel runs low. Alarms are firing in the cabin that nobody had ever seen before. Flight controller Gene Kranz, a man who irons his own shirts and once told his team that failure is not an option, makes the call to continue the descent, and then silence. A voice crackles 240,000 miles of empty space. Houston, Tranquility Base here. The Eagle has landed. In that room in Houston, grown men wept. Hands shook. Men who had not slept in days dropped their faces into their palms and let it all out at once. Neil Armstrong stepped onto the lunar surface and spoke words the whole world heard. The first word spoke from the surface of another world was Houston. But back in that room in Houston, nobody was thinking about history. They were thinking about getting those two men home. And they did. I don't know about you, but that still gets me every time. Happy 250th, America. Not bad for 250 years.
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7: Good afternoon. Now your Hill Country weather. I'm staff meteorologist James Covington. Mostly sunny, breezy and hot for our Wednesday afternoon. High in the mid-90s. South winds 15 to 25. Partly cloudy, breezy, humid tonight, falling into the mid-70s. Southeast winds 10 to 20. Slight chance of a thunderstorm. Breezy for Thursday. Highs in the lower 90s. Partly cloudy and hot Friday. Highs again in the mid-90s.
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1: Every state in the Union has a story about how it got there. Some were conquered, some were purchased, some were carved out of territories and handed statehood, like a deed to a piece of land nobody had quite figured out what to do with yet. And then there is us. We didn't wait to be discovered. We didn't wait to be purchased. We fought our own war, won our own independence, and then ran our own country, the Republic of Texas, for nearly a decade before anybody else asked us to join anything. We had our own president. We had our own army, our own flag, our own foreign policy. We were out here conducting diplomacy with European nations while the rest of the continent was still figuring out its borders. And when the United States finally came calling in 1845, hat in hand, so to speak, we had a decision to make. We could stay independent. We'd done it before. We knew how. But we looked at what America was becoming. This bold, ambitious, still unfinished experiment in self-governance has decided we wanted to be a part of it. On December 29th, 1845, Texas joined the Union as the 28th state, not because we were forced to, not because we had no other choice, but because Texans looked at American ideal and said, yes, that's worth being part of. There's a reason Texans have always had a slightly different relationship with American identity than folks from other states. It's not arrogance, it's memory. The memory is what it costs to build something from nothing. The memory of standing alone and surviving, and the choice, the consciousness, deliberate choice, to link arms with something larger than ourselves. We didn't just become a part of America, we decided to become a part of America. 250 years in, that distinction still matters. Happy 250th, America, and happy birthday to the state that chose. 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
2: Good afternoon. Now your Hill Country weather. I'm staff meteorologist James Covington. Mostly sunny, breezy, and hot for our Wednesday afternoon. High in the mid-90s, south winds 15 to 25. Partly cloudy, breezy, humid tonight, falling into the mid-70s, southeast winds 10 to 20. Slight chance of a thunderstorm, breezy for Thursday, highs in the lower 90s. Partly cloudy and hot Friday, highs again in the mid-90s.
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1: 1971, the city of Chicago burned to the ground. 300 people dead, 100,000 homeless, 17,000 buildings reduced to ash and rubble in 2 days. It was one of the greatest urban disasters in American history, and out of those ashes came one of the greatest ideals America ever had. When the rebuilding began, a young architect named William LeBaron Jenney looked at the crowded, expensive land in downtown Chicago and asked a question nobody had seriously asked before. What if, instead of building out, we built up? The problem that nobody knew how. Buildings of more than 5 or 6 stories were essentially impossible. The walls at the bottom had to be so thick to support the weight above them that the ground floor windows were little more than slits. You couldn't go higher without the whole thing collapsing under its own weight. Jenny needed a different idea. Legend has it, the answer came from his wife. One afternoon, she set a heavy book on top of a small birdcage, and Jenny watched the delicate wire frame hold the weight without flinching. A skeleton on the inside, carrying the load walls on the outside, doing nothing but keeping the weather out. He drew up the plans that night. In 1885, the same year Dr. Pepper was born in Waco, the home insurance building rose 10 stories above the streets of Chicago. Steel skeleton on the inside, light window-filled walls on the outside. City officials were so alarmed they halted construction to investigate whether the thing would actually stand up. It stood up. It changed everything. Within a decade, cities across America were racing skyward. St. Louis, Philadelphia, the skyscraper became the signature of an American city. Bold, upward, reaching, built on the belief that whatever limit exists is just a problem waiting to be solved. America looked at the sky and didn't see a ceiling. It saw a starting point. Happy 250th, America. Keep building.
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6: Now your Hill Country weather, I'm meteorologist Scott Cook. Skies will be mostly sunny today as highs push up to 95 degrees and the heat index reaches into the triple digits. Winds will be out of the south up to 15 miles an hour. Cloud cover increasing overnight with a low of 76 degrees. Winds will remain out of the south. We'll start off mostly cloudy Thursday, but we do expect sunny skies for the afternoon. Highs up to 95 degrees with a heat index of 103, then lows back down to 76 degrees for our Thursday night.
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1: On the morning of December 17th, 1903, two brothers from Dayton, Ohio, stood on a cold, windswept beach at Kitty Hawk, North Carolina, and did something that no human being had ever done before. They flew. Not far, not long, 12 seconds, 120 feet, a distance shorter than the wingspan of a modern 747. If you blinked at the wrong moment, you missed it. But the world would never be the same. Wilbur and Orville Wright were not engineers with fancy degrees. They weren't backed by government money or powerful investors. They were bicycle mechanics. Two brothers ran a small shop in Ohio who looked up at the sky one day and decided, with no particular authority to do so, that they were going to figure out how a man could fly. They read everything they could find. They built gliders and tested them. They failed and adjusted, failed again and adjusted again. They wrote letters to the Smithsonian Institute asking for research material and received pamphlets that most serious scientists had already dismissed. Nobody was watching them. Nobody thought they had a chance. Then came that morning on the sand. Four flights that day, the longest lasting 59 seconds and covered 852 feet. By nightfall, Wilbur wrote a letter home to their father. Matter of fact, almost casual, as if they hadn't just cracked open the entire future of human civilization. Here's what gets you, though. 66 years later, 66, Neil Armstrong walked on the moon. The entire arc from that cold beach at Kitty Hawk to the Sea of Tranquility happened in one human lifetime. Armstrong himself carried a small piece of the original Wright Flyer fabric with him to the lunar surface. From 12 seconds in the air to footprints on the moon, 66 years. Two bicycle mechanics from Ohio pointed at the sky and said, "Up there, there's where we're going." And America followed. Happy 250th America. Keep looking up. Get your water.

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1: 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If something's not right, we're going to make it right, even if it costs us some money.
0: How do we get a hold of Fixed Door?
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3: Now your Hill Country weather. I'm meteorologist Scott Cook. Skies will be mostly sunny today as highs push up to 95 degrees and the heat index reaches into the triple digits. Winds will be out of the south up to 15 miles an hour. Cloud cover increasing overnight with a low of 76 degrees. Winds will remain out of the south. We'll start off mostly cloudy Thursday, but we do expect sunny skies for the afternoon. Highs up to 95 degrees with a heat index of 103. Then lows back down to 76 degrees for our Thursday night.
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We stood before the kings and queens and the hooded man with a guillotine and prepared to meet the eternal tax collector. Then a diamond with an aristocrat on his balcony with a welcome mat, and he laughed and drank all the wine from his cellar.

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